0: 42 yesterday, 22 at the moment, and also it has been raining. Thunderstorms this morning in the Bordeaux region, bringing some relief to the firefighters continuing to battle those huge blazes. But we have also seen a note from the top administrative official here in the Bordeaux region on Thursday. She has been saying that the fire has not been progressing. It has been a calm night overall in terms of the management.
1: European nations have agreed to boycott the World Cup if Gianni Infantino goes ahead with selling off part of FIFA. The president has plans to receive the first financing in less than 100 days from private investors in an accelerated launch of its new venture. UEFA say they unanimously and unequivocally reject their proposal. From Brussels, here's William Denslow.
2: This UEFA emergency meeting, an opportunity for its members to get on the same page in reaction to this bombshell FIFA announcement that could give subsidies, minority stakeholders, a control to a degree on future FIFA tournaments, including the World Cup. FIFA's president Gianni Infantino says that this could recoup billions of dollars for FIFA's members in the future. There has been serious criticism, including from the UK Prime Minister Andy Burnham. He says that the World Cup is the world's greatest sporting event and it's no one's right to sell it.
3: With FSN Spotlight, I'm Simon Marks, with more today from Nate Swanson, the fired US government official who was involved in negotiations with Iran before he published an article accurately predicting that the regime would not capitulate to American force and would instead exploit its control over the Strait of Hormuz. He was shown the door by the Trump administration days before the February war began. Today, who is advising the US president?
4: This is unique. You know, a unique situation where the president has just much more day-to-day involvement than any of his predecessors on all areas of decision-making. But those around him is pretty narrow, right? This is not a bottom-up system where you have a normal bureaucracy working through a working level to deputies, to principals, to go to the president. I mean, you basically have a few select cabinet principals who are advising him. You know, Marco Rubio is obviously there, J.D. Vance, and you have the president's son-in-law, Kushner, and Witkoff, and maybe, you know, Hegseth on military matters, but it's really small. The room, I think, is significantly smaller than anything I've ever seen before. And if Trump wants a really small room of advisors, that's okay. But, you know, ultimately you got to be judged on the results. And the results of the Iran war are, you know, I think a failure.
3: Mr. Swanson spoke to Foreign Policy magazine. Tomorrow, what he thinks President Trump wants from the conflict. With FSN Spotlight, I'm Simon Marks.
1: And a reminder of today's headlines. The US says it's completed a wave of strikes on sites in Iran, including military command centers and drone factories. It's after Tehran fired at US bases in Jordan and at ships in the Strait of Hormuz. Evacuees will be able to return to their homes in southwestern France today after a huge wildfire stabilized overnight. And European nations have agreed to boycott the World Cup if Gianni Infantino goes ahead with selling off part of FIFA. And that's the latest from Feature Story News. I'm James Goodison.
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6: 11 degrees.

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Hope you're enjoying your drive through our countryside. 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If necessary, please pull over to allow faster drivers to pass you safely. 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

0: 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We've sat down and talked it through.
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9: Old Uncle Joe is ready to rock and roll. I've got a nice blend of mostly 70s and 80s tunes for you this week, including Heart, Fleetwood Mac, Loverboy, and others. I'm ready. You're ready. Humble Pie is ready. Let's kick off the jams here on The Rewind.

0: What would rock and roll be without a good heartbreak song? Rory Gallagher is the 1971 self-titled debut solo album by the Irish blues rock musician. And on that album, you'll find the song we just heard, I Fall Apart. Rory's first solo LP marked his departure from Taste, the band he formed in 1966. Humble Pie opened the show with I'm Ready, which was originally a Chicago blues song recorded by Muddy Waters in 1954, written by Muddy's frequent collaborator Willie Dixon. Humble Pie picked it up as part of the band's shift from British blues pop toward a harder American R&B inflected sound in the early 1970s. Steve Marriott's gritty, soulful lead vocal and the group's heavier electric guitar Hammond organ arrangement turned the tune into a powerful blues rock number that became a live favorite. Let's keep the music flowing. Here's Supertramp on the Rewind.
1: Take

0: You're listening to The Rewind. I'm Joe. That was the Pat Travers Band with the live version of Boom Boom. Aw, come on, man. You were supposed to say Out Go the Lights. Originally a John Lee Hooker tune, the band's version was part of their 1979 album Live, Go For What You Know. It was recorded on tour in January and February 1979 in Gainesville, Florida, Austin, Texas, and Miami, Florida. Supertramp was also in the mix with the title track from their 1979 album, Breakfast in America. If there's one thing about Supertramp, they could be very musically adventurous thanks to band member John Helliwell, who could play a number of instruments including woodwinds. The instrumentation list for the song is impressive. It includes a Steinway 9-foot piano, tuba, trombone, calliope, and tack piano to give it that fairground sound, and a pump organ. In fact, Roger Hodgson wrote Breakfast in America using an old pump organ that he bought when he was a teenager. After the break, we'll hear from Hart, Fleetwood Mac, Crosby, Stills & Nash, and the band.
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2: 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You'd be surprised where we have our services working here on the peninsula.

A song inspired by, as Stevie Nicks put it, groupie-type ladies. On one particular Fleetwood Mac tour, some of the women were giving Nicks and Christine McVie dirty looks, but would change their demeanor when Mick, Lindsay, and John were around. The recording of Gold Dust Woman featured some unique instruments like an electric harpsichord with a jet phaser. And just to enhance the eerie atmosphere while recording, Mick Fleetwood smashed sheets of glass, adding a raw edge to the track. This segment got underway with a tune penned by the prolific songwriter Diane Warren. It was recorded by Heart for their ninth studio album, Bad Animals, which was released in 1987. Who Will You Run To became one of Heart's most endearing late 1980s hits, peaking at number 7 on the U.S. Billboard Hot 100 and number 2 on the U.K. Singles Chart. By the time Bad Animals was released, Heart had shifted toward working with outside songwriters and embracing music videos, a strategy that helped them maintain top 10 status with each new single. I'm Joe Shannon. Thanks for stopping by. What do you say we step back to 1969? Here's Crosby, Stills, and Nash on The Rewind.

0: The Shape I'm In is a song by the Canadian-American rock band, The Band, first released on their 1970 album, Stage Fright. It was written by Robbie Robertson, who did little to disguise the fact that the song's sense of dread and dissolution was about Richard Manuel, the song's principal singer. It was released as the B-side to their single Time to Kill and proved more popular than the hit side, recognized by Capitol Records in its promotion kit for the single. The mix used for the single is disputed, as the band had second thoughts about the work of the initial engineer, Todd Rundgren, and sent the tapes to be remixed by British engineer Glenn Johns. Most likely, it was the Johns mixes used for both the album and the single. And we heard Crosby, Stills, and Nash with a tune written by David Crosby. Long Time Gone was his response to the June 5, 1968 assassination of United States Senator Robert F. Kennedy. Long Time Gone was released as the penultimate song on Crosby, Stills, and Nash's self-titled debut album. Loverboy, Rat, Cream, and The Clash are coming up next. Do hope you'll stick around.
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0: 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We've sat down and talked it through.
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0: 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We've sat down and talked it through.
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0: 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We've sat down and talked it through.
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For the benefit of Mr. Kite, there will be a show tonight on trampoline. The Hendersons will all be there. Late of Pablo Fanke's fair. What a scene! Over men and horses, hoops and garters. Lastly, through a hogshead of real fire.

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You'd be surprised where we have our services working here on the peninsula.

0: And I'm James Goodison. The US says it's completed a wave of strikes on sites in Iran, including military command centers and drone factories. It's after Tehran fired at US bases in Jordan and at ships in the Strait of Hormuz. Iran says three people, including a two-year-old child, were killed in US strikes. They claim to have struck an airbase in Jordan and destroyed three F-35 fighter jets, as well as two drone hangars at an airbase in Kuwait. UK Defence Secretary Wes Streeting says Britain is pushing for de-escalation.
1: That's clearly in everyone's interest, given the impact that this war is having on shipping in the Strait of Hormuz and the economic price that we're all paying as a result. Let's hope that we begin to see a return to de-escalation in the coming days. But as events overnight shows and the events in the last week have shown, this is a fragile situation.
0: Evacuees will be able to return to their homes in southwestern France after a huge wildfire stabilised overnight. The blaze forced more than 300,000 evacuations across France and Spain and burnt 42,000 hectares in France alone. Firefighters have held the perimeter for several days but say they've not yet fully extinguished it. Ross Cullen reports from Bordeaux.
2: The first thing to note on Thursday is it is cooler, 20 degrees cooler, in fact, down from the highs of 42 yesterday. Today, 22 at the moment, and also it has been raining. Thunderstorms this morning in the Bordeaux region, bringing some relief to the firefighters continuing to battle those huge blazes. But we have also seen a note from the top administrative official here in the Bordeaux region on Thursday. She has been saying that the fire has not been progressing. It has been a calm night overall in terms of the management.
0: European nations have agreed to boycott the World Cup if Gianni Infantino goes ahead with selling off part of FIFA. The president has plans to receive the first financing in less than 100 days from private investors in an accelerated launch of its new venture. UEFA say they unanimously and unequivocally reject their proposal. From Brussels, here's William Denslow.
3: This UEFA emergency meeting, an opportunity for its members to get on the same page in reaction to this bombshell FIFA announcement that could give subsidies minority stakeholders a control to a degree on future FIFA tournaments, including the World Cup. FIFA's president Gianni Infantino says that this could recoup billions of dollars for FIFA's members in the future. There has been serious criticism, including from the UK Prime Minister Andy Burnham. He says that the World Cup is the world's greatest sporting event and it's no one's right to sell it.
4: With FSN Spotlight, I'm Simon Marks, with more today from Nate Swanson, the fired US government official who was involved in negotiations with Iran before he published an article accurately predicting that the regime would not capitulate to American force and would instead exploit its control over the Strait of Hormuz. He was shown the door by the Trump administration days before the February war began. Today, who is advising the US president?
5: This is unique. You know, a unique situation where the president has just much more day-to-day involvement than any of his predecessors on all areas of decision-making. But those around him is pretty narrow, right? This is not a bottom-up system where you have a normal bureaucracy working through a working level to deputies, to principals, to go to the president. I mean, you basically have a few select cabinet principals who are advising him. You know, Marco Rubio is obviously there, J.D. Vance, and you have the president's son-in-law, Kushner, and Witkoff, and maybe, you know, Hegseth on military matters, but it's really small. The room, I think, is significantly smaller than anything I've ever seen before. And if Trump wants a really small room of advisors, that's okay. But, you know, ultimately, you got to be judged on the results. And the results of the Iran war are, you know, I think a failure.
4: Mr. Swanson spoke to Foreign Policy magazine. Tomorrow, what he thinks President Trump wants from the conflict. With FSN Spotlight, I'm Simon Marks.
0: And a reminder of today's headlines. The US says it's completed a wave of strikes on sites in Iran, including military command centres and drone factories. It's after Tehran fired at US bases in Jordan and at ships in the Strait of Hormuz. Evacuees will be able to return to their homes in southwestern France today after a huge wildfire stabilised overnight. And European nations have agreed to boycott the World Cup if Gianni Infantino goes ahead with selling off part of FIFA. And that's the latest from Feature Story News. I'm James Goodison.
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Welcome to Banks Peninsula. Hope you're enjoying your drive through our countryside. The roading network on the peninsula tends to be narrow and winding, so while we know that you'll enjoy some magnificent views on your journey, we also know that it's the kind of country that requires you to exercise a lot of driving skill and courtesy. If necessary, please pull over to allow faster drivers to pass you safely. Remember to keep left and use your directional indicators to give other drivers plenty of warning of your intentions. 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
2: 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What would you do should a civil emergency occur? 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

You broke my heart, 'cause I couldn't dance. 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
1: From Feature Story News in Hong Kong, I'm Laura Westbrook. A US official has warned that President Donald Trump will be very disappointed if Israel blocks advancement of his Gaza disarmament plan after Hamas and other Palestinian factions agreed to a document setting out a roadmap for laying down their weapons. The plan was hailed by President Trump as historic, but an Israeli official said the terms do not satisfy Israel's demands, with the key dispute centering on whether Israeli forces withdraw before or after Hamas disarms. James Goodison reports.
2: Now, this announcement could lead to things like a technocratic government overseeing Gaza, the complete withdrawal of Israeli forces, and indeed the reconstruction of the Strip and a pathway to statehood. All things that were included on the president's blueprint. But a word of caution for several reasons. Firstly, we haven't had any official direct statements from either Israel or Hamas about this announcement. What we have had, though, is some sources, senior sources, commenting to various news agencies. Hamas saying they won't disarm

0: until Israel withdraw.
1: Costa Rica's Rebecca Greenspan has emerged as the frontrunner in the first informal straw poll to choose the next United Nations Secretary General, winning 10 votes of encouragement from the 15 members of the Security Council. Seven candidates, four women and three men, are vying to succeed Antonio Guterres, whose second five-year term expires at the end of December. Mitch McCann reports from New York.
2: It's important to note that a permanent member can torpedo any candidacy by using their veto, which means a candidate has to try and keep the USA satisfied on one side and Russia and China on the other. Historically, multiple rounds of votes take place until a winner emerges, and they will have to have no vetoes from the permanent members and at least 9 votes in favour overall. The General Assembly then has to rubber stamp it.
1: The US Senate has defeated a Democrat-backed war powers resolution by a single vote on Thursday, the 13th time lawmakers have tried and failed to force US President Donald Trump to step back from the conflict with Iran. The vote came as the war spread further across the region. Egypt's cabinet confirmed a drone struck the port of Damietta on Wednesday, hitting a U.S.-owned gas tanker in the first known attack on Egyptian territory. Kate Fisher reports from Washington.
3: In more evidence that this conflict is widening, Saudi Arabia has joined with over a dozen other countries, including Egypt, to form a new defense coalition to try to stop attacks on shipping in the Red Sea. The Saudi Defense Ministry saying that 14 countries have said they will support This is as the Houthis, an Iranian-backed Yemeni militia, have started targeting vessels in the Red Sea, Saudi vessels, which have become a vital route for the Saudis for oil exports because of the problems with the Strait of Hormuz.
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5: It is 3 minutes past 8. 5 degrees.

Hi, good to have your company. If you love classic rock, then you're in for a real treat today. My guest is one of the most distinctive voices in rock history, a singer, bassist, songwriter, and performer whose career has spanned more than five decades. Known to millions as the voice of rock, Glenn Hughes first made his mark with the British band Trapeze before joining the hard rock powerhouse Deep Purple in the early 70s. There, alongside David Coverdale, Glenn helped create classic albums like Burn, Stormbringer and Come

0: Wayne Hughes' story, however, goes far beyond Deep Purple. From the clubs of England to the world's biggest stages, he's lived a life most musicians could only dream about. He's played with rock royalty, survived some of the toughest challenges imaginable, and emerged with both his voice and his love of music intact. Today, as Glenn prepares to return to Australia with Kings of Chaos, he looks back on the remarkable journey that brought him here. This is Glenn Hughes, in his own words.
1: Well, hi there, Sandy. How are you?
0: I'm very well, Glenn. How are you doing?
1: I'm doing good. I'm very, very busy. A lot of stuff coming up, one of them being Rock the Boat, October 25th.
0: Yeah, you like Australia. You always liked Australia, didn't you?
1: Love Australia. I love it.
0: Hey, Glenn, let's back up a little bit. I want to talk to you about your life and career, which has been really quite extraordinary. It's been quite a journey for you, hasn't it?
1: Yes. Well, it has. As a child, I was, I learned how to read music as a pre-teenager, playing piano and trombone and guitar, and not realizing that I was going to become this rock guy, you know. Or back in those days, as a child, I just wanted to play music. I didn't think about anything else other than learning how to read and play music and have some fun with my friends. And of course, all throughout my life, I've had these different opportunities come up, and I'm still here.
0: You most certainly are, and I dare say almost more popular today than what you were back in your heyday, which is amazing. You would have never thought that 50-something years later, this is where you'd be, I'd imagine, right?
1: It's remarkable. It's just remarkable to see how far most of my friends in my age group have come who are still with us, you know. We're all very, very lucky.
0: Your road's been full of a few potholes along the way. Are you surprised
1: Yes.
0: you're still around to tell the story?
1: Yeah, I mean, for me, a life change in 1991 when I changed everything. Let's just say I may have been overserved at the bar, had too many drinks, what have you, and and I realized that if I didn't stop, I wouldn't be around. So I decided I would completely change everything except the music, of course, and, you know, and I'm still here.

0: Glenn, was the music something that your parents at home in Staffordshire encouraged you to do?
1: They did. My dad's a singer, was a singer. They were both big fans of Frank Sinatra. Oh, by the way, later on in life, I introduced them to, can you believe it? I was the only child, by the way, in my family. So I was very encouraged to do what I wanted to do, and an artistic kind of young kid. So they gave me the opportunity to play guitar, and I stuck with it, you know.
0: You actually started out in a band called Finders Keepers in the 60s. You were the bassist and the vocalist. When did you first discover that you could sing?
1: I love it when you mention that band. You know, Fanny, at first, with a few of the first bands I was in, I wasn't the lead singer. I was the bass playing supporting singer for about 3 or 4 years until somebody said, wait a minute, we think Glenn may be able to be a lead singer. I went, me? I was like, really? I was basically pushed out front. And that's when Deep Purple found me, and the rest is rock and roll history, you know.
0: Yeah, you did Finders Keepers, as I said, in the 60s. Then you started the British funk rock band Trapeze, again, bassist, and became lead vocalist for them. Between 70 and 72, you released, the first three albums with Trapeze, if I'm not wrong. And you were such a multi-instrumentalist. You worked with them on guitar and piano as well as trombone. You were a valuable member to have.
1: You know, it's... like I said before, Sandy, learning how to play music as a child, I was so in love, and still I am in love with making music and writing music and performing music and singing, of course, you know that. So I'm very, very grateful for the gifts that God has given to me. I'm very, very, very humbled by it.

0: have been one of only few that could actually read music at the time, because everybody wanted to be part of a band in those days, but most people were just self-taught and kind of winged it.
1: Well, for me, we had courses at school. Some people, you know, would do mathematics or, you know, whatever. And I chose a course in musicology. That's why I started to learn how to read music. First on the trombone, can you believe it? Then I switched to piano. Then I found myself playing guitar. And all those years later, I played bass. So I'm very, very grateful to have had my fingers on many instruments.
0: And which one of those did you enjoy most and were you best at?
1: Well, although, you know, I'm a singing bass player, we all know that, but I love guitar and I write pretty much everything on guitar, a few things on keyboards and sometimes on bass guitar. But for me, I've got a guitar in every room in my home. I'm always picking a guitar up and traveling with a guitar. There's always a guitar next to me.
0: Do you still practice a lot today or are you just playing for the joy of it?
1: It just happens like I brush my teeth, take a shower, and then there's a guitar waiting for me. And I just play. I don't possibly need to, but it calls me, you know. I think it's a calling.
0: Something that you're born with?
1: I believe so.

0: I slept with my guitar as a teenager. I slept with it.
1: Did you?
0: I did.
1: You didn't chase the girls. You didn't need to. You had your guitar.
0: Girls wasn't important to me when I was learning how to play instruments. No, that came later.
1: Oh, how cute. You said that you were recruited to join Deep Purple, I think, in 1973. How did that come about?
0: Well, they kept coming to see me in Trapeze in LA, in New York, and in London. Each of them separately would come to see me, and I was thinking to myself, remember, I was very young, I was thinking, oh, they must be really fans of Trapeze, they must really like the band. And even on the day they were going to ask me to join, I'm going, I don't quite understand why I'm in New York sitting with them in a hotel waiting for something to happen. And when they asked me if I'd like to join, I was kind of, really? Ridiculous to think about it, but yeah, I was gobsmacked.
1: Had they been one of your hero bands till that point?
0: I didn't know too much about that band at that time because my band Trapeze was everything to me. We were working 300 days a year and I had no time for anything other than Trapeze. Of course, when I did learn they were going to invite me to see them play at Madison Square Garden in New York City, I had a feeling something was going on. So I started listening to their albums and getting to know what they were all about.
1: Their music was quite different to the music you were playing with Trapeze, wasn't it?
0: Yeah, I was more into the heavy, funky, groovy R&B flavour, you know.

0: Purple was straight down the middle traditional hard rock, which was very popular in 1973.
1: Yes, it most certainly was, as I recall. And you had no trouble making that transition.
0: No, they welcomed me as with arms. They were so kind to me. I moved in with Ian Paice for a while in London. We were very, very close. Even Richie Blackmore and I were good friends. Can you believe it?
1: So you remained living in London, although they had discovered you first in America.
0: Yeah, I lived, first of all, I was living in the Midlands, in the Birmingham area with my mom and dad, you know. Uh-huh. But touring America all the time. But when they asked me to join, they had no plans on going to America. They wanted to start breaking, first of all, in the UK. So I moved in with Ian, and then we went to Fleawell Castle in the English countryside to write the album called Burn.
1: An amazing album that was.
0: In a 15th century

0: What was that writing process like?
1: Check this out, Sandy. We were writing in the dungeon of a castle, a 15th century castle. Can you believe? In the crypt. All the gear was set up in the crypt, and we were scared to go down there after dark, you know. But Blackmore took me down there one night and wanted a seance. Seance? Are you sure? And he didn't take it too well.
0: What do you mean?
1: Well, something started moving on the Ouija board, and, you know, he was very, very unsure about if he should stay in the room, and he quickly left.
0: That sounds really creepy. But why were you in the dungeon anyway? Were the acoustics better down there?
1: The acoustics are fantastic. When we arrived, the crew set us up in the dungeon, whether Rishi decided he wanted to be in the dungeon or not. But in that room we were in, it had the great acoustics. So that's where we made Right the Alt.

0: Was it a collaborative process between each of you?
1: Collaborative. It was like five guys writing, like, spontaneously. Somebody come up with an idea or a riff or a melody or a drum pattern, and we basically fall into the process of writing.
2: Ekoro Ifim.
3: This is a breath of fresh air with Sandy Kay.
4: It's a beautiful day.
0: Is it true that you weren't interested in joining Deep Purple until you heard that Paul Rodgers might be called in as co-vocalist?
1: Well, Paul's a dear friend of mine and, in my opinion, one of the greatest vocalists ever in history. And I was told at the meeting in New York that, first of all, I was a bit surprised that they wanted me just to play bass until they said, yes, but we're going to invite Paul Rodgers to sing. And a little voice in my head said, my friend Paul Rodgers. Now, the other side of the brain, wouldn't it be great if I'm playing bass and we could switch some lines out and we could do duets? And I said, if Paul's in, I'm in. So I joined the band basically because Paul was going to join. He was forming Bad Company at that time, Sandy, so it was important. I saw Paul last week. We were talking about it.
0: You still talk about those things?
1: Still talk about those things.
0: Was he sorry that he didn't end up joining Deep Purple?
1: At that time, Sandy, he was privately making a brand new band called Bad Company in 1973. And he was privately recording music with them when I was actually saying, I'll join if Paul's going to join. Of course, the next week we heard the news and I already pretty much signed on the dotted line.

0: you did get David Coverdale later on.
1: Yes, we were looking for someone after Paul couldn't make it. Somebody had the same lower baritone voice. Mine's a higher one, as you know. Looking for somebody who had a deeper, darker voice than mine, like Paul. And I think we found the right guy with David.
0: It was unusual at the time to have two singers together, wasn't it?
1: It was. Again, for me, it was important to let them know in a very gracious manner that if I'm going to join, I'm not going to be sort of going, ooh, and ah, you know. I'd like to somehow share some vocals with David and myself. And by the way, we rehearsed them some things at the castle to make sure we were going to be on the right route. And we came up with a couple of songs that were great with two voices. And of course, the rest is history. And David and I were very, very close and started this very day.
0: Glenn, how did the success of Deep Purple at that time change your life? Because you've been quite successful with Trapeze, but I imagine you'd seen nothing like the success of Purple.
1: You must remember, Sandy, in 1973, Smoke on the Water was the number one rock song in the world. When you have that kind of weight behind you, the fever is very high. And coming in with David to make Burn and then releasing Burn after Smoke on the Water was, is it going to happen? And of course, it did happen. It was a major album globally. So we were off to the races on the private jet everywhere. And, you know, we even came to Australia at some point. But it was very fast, very crazy, a lot of temptation everywhere. Everything was a different world, really.
0: Were you spinning out with it all?
1: A little bit, I must say. It hits you really hard, you know. No one can understand what it's like to be thrust into that kind of fever at the top of the game when you're 21 years old. It's a

0: did you deal with it? On one hand, I'd imagine the experience would be fabulous. And on the other hand, it'd be like an out-of-body experience. I mean, I'm talking from my imagination here, obviously. But how did you stay grounded, or did you? How did you handle it? I mean, I know that's when you kind of got involved in a lot of the temptations that were available to you. But were there any strategies to try and keep your feet on the ground?
1: Well, for me, I've always been a very social person as far as being friends with them. I'm an only child, so I like to meet people in my life. I'm a very social person. And back in those days, some of the band were not social, or they were isolators, if you will. I won't say who. And I found myself needing company to, you know, talk to people and have fun with. And for me, I couldn't live in this glass bubble. When things are so big and out of control, you have to be very careful that you don't slip into the isolating period. And I didn't do that.
0: Why isolating, though? Just in order to remain inside that bubble and not to puncture a hole in it. Was that the reason behind that?
1: No, I mean, for me, that I just couldn't. I needed to be alone. Obviously, I spent a lot of time alone at night, but the travel, extensive travel, and a lot of people wanting to meet us, you know, and we had a lot of security. Remember, I'm a kid from the north of England, and trapeze were my family, we were children, and all of a sudden, David and I are thrust into this huge thing, and it was just new and different.

0: Did you ever want to bail?
1: Not really, but things got a bit crazy a couple of years after when Richie left the band in 1975, and then we decided are we going to stay or we're going to break up. But David Bowie was living with me in Los Angeles in 1975 at my home, and he convinced me to stay. You know, he drove me to the audition of Tommy Bolin. So, yeah, it's crazy.
0: You and he were really close.
1: David and I and Tommy, yeah, absolutely.
0: Was it because Richie had left Purple in 75 that the band then broke up in 76?
1: Well, you know, at that time, Sandy, the goalposts moved. Now you've got three new guys. You've got David Coverdale, Glenn Hughes and Tommy Bolin. That's basically three new guys. You've got John and Ian, and Ian was the only real soul member. And things musically were changing. Tommy was not a Richie Blackmore style of guitar player. Tommy was an incredibly talented rock, soul, bebop and reggae player, but it wasn't the Richie Blackmore thing. A lot of people miss that, you know, but we wanted to experiment.
0: How would you describe that Richie Blackmore thing?
1: Richie, in my opinion, in the early 70s, he was one of the Holy Trinity with Jeff Beck and Eric Clapton and Richie Blackmore, of course, Tony Iommi, of course. So Richie, in that moment, when he left the band, was leaving on a high, you know. And a lot of people thought we were going to break up. And at that time, Sandy, you asked me if I was going to bail. I was thinking about bailing. And David Bowie talked me into not bailing.
0: On what basis did he say stay?
1: Because he thought it would be interesting with some new blood to work with. He was all about changing, and he wanted to experience a new era of the band.

0: did it work?
1: It was fantastic. Again, Tommy coming in, we did an album called Come Taste the Band in Germany, and Tommy was now replacing Richie. And when you listen to the album, it doesn't sound like a Blackmore album because it's not Blackmore influence. So you had a new guy coming in. David and I were pretty much singing the same, but when you have a new guitar player coming in, it changes the game.
0: Right. So had it been Richie that was leading this band through those top years, or was it simply his, well, not simply, but was it his style of playing that really produced the Purple sound?
1: I really do think, Sandy, I think people who are listening and watching this, when you look back, if anybody was around in 1972, 73, we all know that the riff, Smoke on the Water and Highway Star, all these things are Blackmore. So if you will, I would say the band were focused around Richie, and everybody has to have someone that has that gauntlet to throw down. Richie had that gauntlet.
0: Right. And why did he decide to up and go?
1: I think he found on Stormbringer, the album I did with David and Ian and John, I think he thought the band were becoming funky, you know.
0: He didn't want that.
1: No, he didn't like the funk stuff.
0: So were there disagreements with the band members as to the direction that you were going in?
1: Okay, well, you know, let's talk Turkey here. I know you can understand when I say it, Australian English. We were in the castle again to write the album called Stormbringer. And we all get there and we've all got some ideas. And this time Richie came down with only two ideas. Normally he comes in with five or six or seven ideas. And this time he came in with two. So basically, he only really wanted to work on two songs he'd written. So David, John, and Ian, and myself really had no choice but to write music for the new album called Stormbringer. So we were writing music that really wasn't the kind of thing Richie really liked. We tried to make it sound like he would really like it, but we realized, well, while making the album in Germany, that Richie really wasn't intrigued by it.
0: So he started to feel that it was going off in a different direction.
1: I think, Sandy, at the castle, whilst writing the album, I think by the end of the time we were there, I think maybe he was already thinking about leaving.

0: did leave, and then it was a short time later that you guys all decided to disband. Was that a mutual decision?
1: I think, you know, in 1976, we'd already done Australia and New Zealand and Singapore and America, did a UK tour. We were tired. There were some personal things going on behind the scenes that nobody really knew about, and people were starting to find out that was stuff going on that was, ooh, what? Some stuff that was quite a private. And maybe there was too much drinking going on with a couple of people. One of them was me. And of course, you know, a few months after the band broke up, we lost Tommy, you know. I think everything happens for a reason, Sandy. Every band has a life, a short life, a long life. Remember, there's three new guys coming in, some personal stuff happening. There was no rehabilitation. There was no time to stop, no time to take a breath. And it was, I think the band were done in the spring of 76.
0: Would things have been different? Do you think Glenn had management implemented a few rules around you?
1: No, they tried that. It wouldn't work. No. Again, we were five guys all going in different directions. I look back with fond memories of all the things I didn't enjoy, all the things I don't recall being great. I don't really think about it too much. I just think about the joyous things we did, making some great music, the love and the laughter and the camaraderie we had.
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4: It's a beautiful day.
0: You must have felt a little lost when that band did break up. What goes through your mind then? You've been on top with one of the biggest bands in the world, and you think, what now?
1: Well, I took a breath and I said, well, I'm going to go in the studio and make my first solo album. And after 6 months of the band breaking up, I was in the studio making my first album. So, you know, I needed, again, to switch gears. I mean, I always wanted to keep changing. My entire life I've been changing everything. I don't like to stay in the same place. So for me, I didn't want to sit around too long. That's why I started making my own music.

0: I like how you say that you embrace the changes that David Bowie spoke about so much, because then you started with Gary Moore and Black Sabbath.
1: Yeah.
0: Tell us a little bit about that time.
1: Well, you know, the 80s for me, I have a book, you know, I said in the book, I don't remember the 1980s, you know. It was a period for me where I wasn't the man I am today. That's giving you a little bit of a hint. But I do remember making albums with Hugh Thrall, Pat Thrall, 1982, which was a very remarkable album. I think it sold a million copies to musicians.

0: my dear friend Gary Moore, and Gary was, in my opinion, the greatest guitar player I've ever played with. Then, of course, I got a call from Tony Iommi after I finished with Gary to join Black Sabbath. Can you believe it? So I did. For me, it was a period of time that I look back and thank God I'm still here because I'm a different fellow.
1: The book that you mentioned, which was published in 2011, was called Deep Purple and Beyond, Scenes from the Life of a Rockstar, which is an amazing read for anybody who'd still like to get a hold of it. And it does feature contributions from Tony Iommi, David Coverdale, Ozzy Osbourne and Tom Morello. Yeah. So you certainly had lots of friends in the industry that were supporting you during that time.
0: You know, I have. My wife always tells me, everybody likes you, Glenn. You're a good person. I am very grateful that I have great friends.
1: You mentioned that 1991 was your pivotal time when you turned everything around.
0: And I did.
1: You also came back with the vocal for the hit America, What Time Is Love?
0: Well, I tell you, Sandy, that was the time for me where I was basically, because we're going deep now, because you've read my book. The book is about recovery, as you know. 1990-91 was a time where I knew I was in trouble. And the KLF asked me to perform with them, and I was not in great shape. And we did the song, and then I found myself in the Betty Ford Center. And when I came out, the song I recorded called What Time Is Love was number one in 18 countries. So I found myself having all this new success with a new kind of music, which gave me the foundation to create something new again. And that has kept me going to this very day.

0: think we're all driven by 100 different forms of fear, ego, self-doubt. And if I can recognize fear and it comes and goes for me, I'll call it a name like, hey, Dave, the fear, it becomes my friend. I know it's there. We all have fear. So for me, if I cannot allow it to grow and allow it to just be there and keep calm and walk through the, I wrote a lot of songs about walking through the fear. And again, a lot of my friends haven't made it yet. I'm one of the lucky ones, you know.
1: How do you handle the loss of friends? I mean, we all partied so hard back in the 60s, 70s, 80s. Yeah. Are there regrets?
0: I am a very positive person about life in general. I've been studying spirituality for 20-something years now, and I work with someone in India quite a lot. And if I can stay in this moment, if I can stay here, talk to you, and not think about tonight or tomorrow or the next show, if I can just stay here simply and breathe the air in this room right now, I'm great. But if I start thinking about the future or making a plan, God's got a sense of humor. He won't let that happen.
1: It does take quite a bit of practice, though, doesn't it, to stay in the moment?
0: Oh my, it really

0: 2006 was Music for the Divine.
1: Yeah, I think I'm the only member of Deep Purple to make a very kind of music. I don't like to stay in one place too long musically. I can't make an album and repeat it. So I just keep making kind of new Glenn music.
0: So is that part of wanting to continue challenging yourself?
1: I love a challenge in every aspect of my life. I love it.
0: 2009 saw you forming Black Country Communion with Jason Bonham, of course, John Bonham's son on drums, as well as Joe Bonamassa.
1: We got together in Malibu, California, and we've done five albums. Black Country Communion is one of the greatest pieces of work I've ever done.

0: followed up closely by Dead Daisies. I don't think you've done any music, Glenn Hughes, that hasn't been commercially or critically popular.
1: You know, Sandy, I haven't thought about that. I've never thought about, has this been something that got under the radar? I never thought about that. And as life goes on, I'm humbled to still be doing what I'm doing, and I love to sing, as you know. I was one of the first guys to join Kings of Chaos with Matt, and over the years, different guys come in, you know. It's a great group of guys, and we deliver. It's a great scenario of great musicians. Most people want to hear the hits from my past, you know, and I get it. They want to pay money to see that. But for me, I'm always wanting to play new music. But with Kings of Chaos, basically, you're going to get the hits from Deep Purple and ZZ Top and Cheap Trick. So, yeah, it's a great show.

0: Sandy, when I signed up to do this all those years ago, if I'd have known I was going to have all these songs in the charts globally and all the success I've had, for me to do a show and not want to play those songs for people that have waited a long time to hear them would be really wrong. So each time I play a song that I did all those years ago, I do it with vigor, I do it with love, and I do it with every ounce of ability I have, because I know what it means to people to hear those songs they want to come and hear.
1: Well, Glenn Hughes, you've always given your all to every song that I know that you've ever performed. You've been dubbed the voice of rock. How does that sit with you?
0: Well, I didn't call myself that. I was called by the English press in 1990.
1: I know.
0: It's an incredible thing to be called that. You know, so many great rock singers, you know, but I don't really think too much about it because that's why people call me, and it's like, I'm so honored. So I have something to live up to. If you're going to be called the voice of rock, you better be ready to go. So I'm very eternally grateful for all those people that deem me to be just that.
1: And your voice has held out over the years, hasn't it? Do you have to use the muscle that is your voice to keep it in tip-top shape?
0: It's a great question. And my answer to that is very simple. Don't think when you're singing, don't think of the next note if it's high. Don't think of anything other than breathing, and just breathe and relax. I have a very high, strong voice, as you know, Sandy. Uh-huh. But if I can just, like, this is the guy in Mumbai talking now, if I can just breathe and relax and release, I can sing all night long. I drink lots of water and I sleep whenever I can. And I've been very grateful that my voice has been strong all these years.
1: So do you do breath work, exercises, things like that?
0: Religiously, right. Day and night. Music is the center of my world. It's the center of my life. I've been very blessed to be being given this gift, music, and this voice by two wonderful parents.

0: Can't wait to see you for the Rock the Boat cruise in October, November this year. I'm so pleased you agreed to share some time with us, Glenn. Thank you.
1: Thank you, Sandy.
0: You take care of yourself till then. Lovely to chat again.
1: Thank you, Sandy. Have a great day. Peace and love, everybody. Peace and love.
0: Thanks again.
1: God bless.
0: Glenn. You're
1: welcome.
0: Now. Bye.
1: Bye-bye. Because it's a beautiful day.
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0: worst.
1: We're prepared for the very worst. 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
3: 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What would you do should a civil emergency occur? Set up your plan.
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Okay, well, hello, welcome along to the Vinyl Impressions Music Radio Show. And yeah, that's the spirit of the start of the show, isn't it? Agnetha Faltzog from ABBA and The Heat Is On, starting off today with the Vinyl Impressions, which is across the decades, no particular order, swimming not too widely apart, but bringing us some great tunes along the way. We'll continue with Bruce Springsteen. This is Hungry Heart.

Okay, that's Wham and the Club Fantastic Mega Mix. And I do believe Wham wanted that band because it was outside of their record label's contracts to put it out. But of course, as soon as that hit the news, it got to number one. Selector going back and Selector.

0: 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Remember Paul McCartney and his crew? Girl School.
1: Hip hip.

Scratch old vinyl for sure. That's Wings, when they were known as Just Wings instead of Paul McCartney and Wings, which they became. That's Girls School on the flip side of Mull of Kintyre. And Rose Royce, is it Love You're After?

Yeah, that wind sound you heard at the beginning of Sharon Red and at the end of New Music was the end of Living by Numbers. It goes on for quite some time. I thought I'd leave it in there. And somebody says, something wrong with your mic, mate. Well, it normally is that, I must admit. Sheena Easton, let's go back with Modern Girl.

Well, that's the second scratchy vinyl today then, and Wings didn't fare very well, did they, with Girls' School, and the beginning of Sheena Easton there, Well Played, that's where I used to queue up the record, I think, and the stylus would skip every now and again and scratch the surface. That's what I think it is, but you can't dump it, can you, because it sounds authentic. Thin Lizzy, Dancing in the Moonlight, they're next. There shouldn't be any scratches on this. Polished it for years.

Well, they enjoyed that one. That's Tenpole Tudor. Do you remember they had Swords of a Thousand Men was their big hit? That was the follow-up single, Wunderbar. And Ollie Alexander now. This is Dizzy.

Holly Alexander didn't do as well as they thought it might in the 2024 Eurovision Song Contest for the United Kingdom after coming second the previous year. But nonetheless, it's a good song, I think. Catchy. Queen, I Want to Break Free.

0: Hey, thanks for tuning in to Vinyl Impressions Across the Decades. We'll finish up with an instrumental from Violinsky, and this is The Clog Dance. See you again soon. Bye-bye for now.
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1: From Feature Story News in Brussels, I'm William Denslow. Spanish Prime Minister Pedro Sanchez is travelling to the North African enclave of Ceuta Friday as the death toll from a mass border crossing rises to at least 18. Thousands of people overwhelmed frontier guards Thursday, crossing into the territory, prompting Madrid to deploy troops and specialist police. The crisis has also triggered a diplomatic row with Italy after Rome's deputy prime minister called for Spain to be suspended from the Schengen area. Ross Cullen reports.
2: Residents in the Spanish territory woke up on Friday with thousands of Moroccan immigrants sleeping in the streets after huge numbers of people overwhelmed a small brigade of Spanish frontier patrols and crossed the border between the North African country and the Spanish semi-enclave. Spain has deployed troops and the interior minister is due in Ceuta on Friday to try to deal with the situation, which has rocked relations between Madrid and Rabat.
1: Mediators from Egypt, the US, Qatar and Turkey meeting in Cairo to try and lock in the second phase of the Gaza ceasefire after US President Donald Trump announced that Hamas has agreed to a roadmap for disarmament. A senior Hamas official has confirmed the group has accepted the plan, but says its disarmament is conditional on Israel withdrawing from Gaza and allowing reconstruction to begin, while an Israeli official has said the proposed terms are not satisfactory. The deal would require both sides to complete a series of reciprocal, independently verified steps over roughly 7 to 8 months. Simon Marks is a Washington-based reporter following the story from London.
3: The Board of Peace, which of course President Trump created primarily to try and restore peace and security to Gaza, said last night that Hamas had agreed to a detailed roadmap on the disarmament of its forces and the Israeli withdrawal from Gaza that would follow. What do they mean by a detailed roadmap? Is there a distinction between that and an historic agreement for complete disarmament? Who's going to go in and do the disarming? Who is going to then verify that the disarming has taken place?
1: Costa Rica's Rebecca Grinspans emerged as the frontrunner in the first informal straw poll to choose the next United Nations Secretary General, winning 10 votes of encouragement from the 15 members of the Security Council. Seven candidates, four women and three men, are vying to succeed Antonio Guterres, whose second five-year term expires at the end of December. The Security Council did not officially release the results, and paper ballots were destroyed after counting. And UEFA, the body that governs European football, has voted to boycott World Cups if the plan proceeds to sell off minority stakes of FIFA. The body's president has defended the move and says it could go to a vote of members. From bureaus worldwide, this is FSN.
3: With FSN Spotlight, I'm Simon Marks, hearing one more time today from Nate Swanson, the fired US government official who was part of the US negotiating team dealing with Iran before President Trump showed him the door after Mr. Swanson wrote an article predicting the Iranian regime would not capitulate to US force and would instead exploit its control over the Strait of Hormuz. Where does he think the conflict is going now?
4: I've heard from really a number of people say, well, we just need to then double down on the military option. The only thing that would actually

0: lead to a regime change or a significant change in Iran's approach is basically, you know, a massive ground campaign. I mean, I think that would be a disaster, and I would advocate against that. But if you're being honest with yourself, I don't see how these half campaigns where, you know, we do these aerial campaigns, we think it'll change Iran's calculus. It hasn't. And I think ultimately time is kind of on their side. It's basically a race to see who is willing to endure more for a longer period. And I just, you know, from an American perspective, don't see how we think it's in our interest to, you know, sacrifice American lives, sacrifice our economy for real, no clear strategic upside.
1: He spoke to Foreign Policy magazine. His thoughts there at the end of a week of more tit-for-tat military reprisals and no indication that diplomatic negotiations are getting anywhere. Polling now shows American voters overwhelmingly think the Iran conflict has not been worth fighting.
2: The main news again. Spanish Prime Minister Pedro Sanchez is travelling to the North African enclave of Ceuta on Friday as the death toll from a mass border crossing rises to at least 18. Mediators from Egypt, the US, Qatar and Turkey are meeting in Cairo to try and lock in the second phase of the Gaza ceasefire. And UEFA, the body that governs European football, voted Thursday to boycott World Cups if the plan proceeds to sell off minority stakes in FIFA. And that's the latest Feature Story news. William Denslow reporting.
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4: 4 degrees.

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Hope you're enjoying your drive through our countryside. The roading network on the peninsula tends to be narrow and winding, so while we know that you'll enjoy some magnificent views on your journey, we also know that it's the kind of country that requires you to exercise a lot of driving skill and courtesy. If necessary, please pull over to allow faster drivers to pass you safely. Remember to keep left and use your directional indicators to give other drivers plenty of warning of your intentions. 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

0: 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We've sat down and talked it through.
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0: 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We sat down and talked it through.
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2: 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It is 2 o'clock.

So there are songs that reference other artists in their lyrics. For example, All the Young Dudes by Motley Hoople mention the Beatles, the Stones, and T-Rex. Or American Pie, the biggest example, maybe, with all sorts of references to Bob Dylan, the Stones, Elvis, the Beatles, Janis Joplin. But what about songs that reference other specific songs? We'll spend an hour listening to songs that name drop other songs in their lyrics in our second hour theme hour. Welcome in. Glad to have you there. It's 2 hours and four decades of rock and roll and pop and soul from the 50s, 60s, 70s, and 80s. My name is Mark Nielsen. I'll be your host.

0: Doing a little dancing, open the show this week. That's Heatwave, a band with some of its members from Dayton, Ohio, some others from London, England. Rod Temperton was from London. He was the band's keyboard player. He wrote their hit songs like Boogie Nights, Always and Forever, and that one, Groove Line, Top 10 in 78. Quincy Jones was impressed with the group's sound and sought out the person responsible, who was Rod Temperton. Quincy recruited Rod to write some songs for Michael Jackson's upcoming first solo album. So Rod wrote three songs for Off the Wall, including the album's number one single, Rock With You. Rod would go on to write three songs for Thriller, including the title track. Wrote and produced for several other artists in the 80s, but back in 78, his group, Heatwave, sounding good on the radio with that one, Groove Line. And Duran Duran, before that, getting the good times rolling this week with a song that premiered at number one in the UK in 83. Top five in the US, New Zealand, and Australia. Here in the States, I think we saw Duran Duran on our TV, on our brand new MTV channel, before we heard them on the radio. I remember their video for the song Rio was particularly stylish and captivating, shot as it was in the Caribbean with the group sailing on a boat, so their looks and their videos may have got them in the door on MTV, but their music gave them a long career on the radio in the 80s and selling lots of albums too. Duran Duran, we heard Is There Something I Should Know? Big hit around the world in 67. Number one, Australia. Number two, UK. Number three, US. Number 13, New Zealand. Vicky Carr, It Must Be Him.
1: I tell myself, what's done is done. I tell myself,

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Who cares? Let him stay away. That's when the phone rings and I jump.

While I myself again, I pick the pieces off the floor, put my heart on the shelf again. He'll never hurt me.

0: We interrupt this record to bring you a special bulletin. The reports of a flying saucer hovering over the city have been confirmed. The flying saucers are real. That was the Clatters recording, Too Real. We switch you now to our on-the-spot reporter downtown.
1: Come on, baby, let's go downtown.
0: Take it away, John Cameron Cameron.
2: This is John Cameron Cameron downtown. Pardon me, madam, would you tell our audience what would you do if the saucer were to land?
3: Duck back in the alley!
2: Thank you. And now the thing, gentlemen, there.
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2: The gentleman with the guitar, what would you do, sir?
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2: Thank you. We return you now.
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7: Earth Angel, Earth Angel.
0: That was the Pelicans' outer space recording Earth. I've just been handed a bulletin. The flying saucer has just landed. We switch you again downtown.
2: Here we are again. We have with us Professor Sir Cedric Fentingmold of the British Institute. And the professor is approaching a saucer to see if there's possibly any sign of life aboard.
0: Well, I'm sure something. Are you there?
8: I hear you knocking, but you can't come in.
0: That was Laughing Lewis's record, Knocking.
2: This is John Cameron Cameron on the spot. And now I believe we're about to hear the words of the first spaceman ever to land on Earth.
9: Oh, wah, bah, bloom, ah, blah, bam, boom.
2: And now, here are the ball scores.
10: 4-3, 6-2, and 8-1.
2: The impact of seeing the first spaceman has this reporter reeling.
11: Here I go, reeling.
0: That was the Clatters again with their big one. Oh!
2: This is John Cameron Cameron again downtown. The spaceman has returned to his ship and is taking off. We return you now to our studios.
0: The flying saucer has gone. There is no threat of an invasion. However, the flying saucers are still around.
12: It's Flying Saucer Part 1, Buchanan and Goodman. So named Part 1 because you could flip the 45 over and Part 2 would be on the other side, more of the same. That type of record where you'd have a news reporter roaming the scene asking questions that were answered by snippets of popular songs were called break-in records back in 56 when that record debuted, but subsequently called Flying Saucer records in reference to the first such type record, which we just heard. Flying Saucer Part 1 and 2, Buchanan and Goodman, Dickie Goodman, half of the duo, carrying on in subsequent years. I remember a few in the 70s that he did, one called Mr. Jaws, capitalizing on the popularity of that movie. He also did some in the early 70s related to Watergate, I remember. Did some back in the 60s too, one spoofing Ben Casey, the TV show, and one spoofing Batman. I'll have to see if I can track those down and play those on the show, but we heard the first one, Flying Saucer Part 1 from 56, including snippets from 10 different hit songs of the day. That record, a novel idea. In fact, call it a novelty idea. In 56, when it came out, it was top 5. Well, here's a song about the joys of raising a young son, or even a young grandson, to apply it to today. Bobby Goldsboro from 71.
13: There he sits with a pen and a yellow pad,

his shoulders off to bed. Old sleepyhead, that's my boy. Gotta have a drink of water and a story read. A teddy bear named Fred, that's my boy.

Big Al's Band from 1980 with Come Back. I remember that one on the radio. It was top 40 here and in Australia, too. That's a country we go to now for this one from the band James Taylor Move. This is their debut top 40 in the land down under in 67. Magic.

0: One of the top 10 artists of the 50s, the Maguire Sisters from Middletown, Ohio, so named because it's between Cincinnati and Dayton. I know because I've been there. Nobody told me at the time that it was the home of the Maguire Sisters, but hey, that was back in the 80s, a few years since their heyday in the 50s. The Maguire Sisters, we heard their debut record, which went to number one in January of 55. Sincerely, the name of that one, Sugar Time, another big hit by the Maguire Sisters that topped the charts in 57. Yeah, the top 10 artists of the 50s, according to Billboard magazine, let's count them down from number 10 to number 1. At number 10, Bill Haley and the Comets. The Maguire Sisters at number 9, Frank Sinatra, Ricky Nelson, The Platters, Nat King Cole, Fats Domino, Perry Como, Pat Boone at number 2, and Elvis Presley at number 1, no surprise there. Speaking of Elvis, I've seen a great Elvis Presley impersonator show, and I've seen a bad Elvis Presley impersonator show. So be careful out there choosing your Elvis impersonator shows. This time of year, Elvis's birthday was on January 8th. He would have been 90. So those shows pop up a lot this time of year. So just a public service announcement from Let the Good Times Roll. Choose your Elvis tribute shows carefully. Well, in a half an hour, looking forward to this, it's songs that reference other songs in the lyrics. Most of the time, they'll give you the whole song title in the lyrics, but other times they might infer a certain song by that artist in the lyrics. I'll play you the song that makes the reference and then follow it up with that song. Call it not name dropping, but song dropping in this week's second hour theme hour, about a half hour from now, here on Let the Good Times Roll. My name is Mark Nielsen. Thank you so much for being here this week, checking out the show. Well, we lost our flagship radio station, CPL Radio, an affiliate of the Cedarburg Public Library here in Wisconsin, went dark at the first of the year. The library board decided not to fund the station anymore, so we are no longer on CPL Radio. That's where this show started back in 2019. And if you listen to older shows in the archives, you might hear me make mention of the Let the Good Times Roll research team in their white lab coats and clipboards going down to the Cedarburg Public Library to do all the research for this program down there in the library at the stacks. And then they bring it all back to me. I put the show together and we put it on the radio. So the library is still there, of course. And the Let the Good Times Roll research team can still go down in the library to do their research. That will continue. 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So many thanks to CPL Radio. The reason this show is on the air is because of CPL Radio, who was looking for programming back when they started, way back in 2019. So that's why we're here. But the show continues on several other stations here in the United States and in New Zealand, Australia, and the UK too. Many thanks to those stations for supporting and carrying the show each week. 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So let's get to this week's Just for Fun trivia question. In fact, it's so just for fun that I'll give you the answer in a few minutes. But I'll give you the question right now. Here's your question. What portable temperament indicator did Joshua Reynolds introduce in the 70s? There's a few big words in that one, so let me give that to you again. What portable temperament indicator did Joshua Reynolds introduce in the 1970s? And while you're using all of your temperament and your intellect to deduce the answer to that one, I'll distract and hopefully entertain you with this classic commercial and a TV theme song before I return with your answer. So here are this week's classic clips.
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1: Colonel, he vows these two soon disappear. Fighting the army blue, soldiers galore.
0: What can do it?

I remember that one. Go, go, Gophers on CBS in 1968-69 season. I guess they were Indians. I don't remember much about the premise, but I do remember that theme song. It was on Saturday mornings early, like right after Heckle and Jekyll, which was always the first cartoon on at 7 a.m. So I remember watching Go, Go, Gophers on the black and white TV while everybody else was in bed. Maybe it was 7:30 or 8 o'clock in the morning. And me there in my feety pajamas with my bowl of Cap'n Crunch on the TV tray watching Go, Go, Gophers. A commercial for Maxwell House Coffee before that, circa 61. If you get the giant size, you never have to worry about running out. Or more accurately, you worry less often about running out. If you get the giant size, that's the Costco philosophy anyway. And our Just for Fun trivia question, what portable temperament indicator did Joshua Reynolds introduce in the 70s? Why, that would be the mood ring. The ring would turn colors depending upon what kind of mood you were in. Peak years were 1975-76. After that, they went out of fashion because, well, they were stupid. So let's play this one, My Ever-Changing Moods, the Style Council from England, featuring Paul Weller on lead vocals. He left the Jam for this band to explore a more jazzier sound. I'd say he found it. This one top 30 in 84.

0: Captain and Tennille. Going back to the Neil Sedaka catalog for another hit. Neil had written Love Will Keep Us Together, a big hit for the duo in 75, and there's Lonely Nights, Angel Face, written by Neil. Top 5 in 76, top 10 in New Zealand and Australia. Well, 1964, the year that the Beatles landed in America, so by the end of that year, if you said Ringo, you'd probably be talking about Ringo Starr, the drummer for the Beatles, but in December of 64, there was another Ringo that was on people's minds. That was the name of the notorious gunfighter in this number one song by Bonanza actor Lorne Greene. So sit back and listen to the story of Ringo, the name of this spoken word hit that topped the charts in the midst of the British invasion in 64. Lorne Greene.
1: They lie in boot hills all through the West. The outlaws, the gunslingers, the Billy the Kids and worse. Say a fellow like the coward that shot Bill Hickok in the back. There's always one like that in every time of history. Most of them were varmints, but every once in a while, in one of them, there may have lived a man. He lay face down on the desert sand, clutching a six-gun in his hand. Shot from behind, I thought he was dead, for under his heart was an ounce of lead. But a spark still burned, so I used my knife, and late that night, I saved the life of Ringo.
2: Ringo! Ringo!
1: I nursed him till the danger passed. The days went by, he mended fast. And then from dawn till setting sun, he practiced with that deadly gun. And hour on hour, I watched in awe. No human being could match the draw of Ringo. One day we rode the mountain crest, and I went east, and he went west. I took to law and wore a star, while he spread terror near and far. With lead and blood he gained such fame, all through the West they feared the name of Ringo.
2: Ringo, Ringo.
1: I knew someday I'd face the test, which one of us would be the best. And sure enough, the word came down that he was holed up in the town. I left the posse out in the street, and I went in alone to meet Ringo.
2: Ringo, Ringo.
1: They said my speed was next to none, but my lightning draw had just begun when I heard a blast that stung my wrist. The gun went flying from my fist, and I was looking down the bore of the deadly 44 of Ringo. They say that was the only time that anyone had seen him smile. He slowly lowered his gun, and then he said to me, "We're even, friend." And so at last I understood that there was still a spark of good in Ringo.

0: He turned and stepped into the street. A dozen guns spit fire and lead. A moment later, he lay dead. The town began to shout and cheer. Nowhere was there shed a tear for Ringo.
1: Ringo.
0: The story spread throughout the land that I had beaten Ringo's hand. And it was just the years, they say, that made me put my guns away. But on his grave, they can't explain the tarnished star above the name of Ringo.

Yeah, get a haircut. That was 1959. If you thought his hair was long then, wait till the 60s. That's Max Merritt and the Meteors. They're from New Zealand in 1959 right there. Tony Carey now from California in 1984. Top 30 for a fine, fine day.

0: Now, that song written in 1934 as a ballad, covered by many artists since then, but never like that, the Marcells with Blue Moon, giving that song an up-tempo doo-wop feel to tremendous success. Number one in 61 stateside, the UK and New Zealand too. Well, coming up next, songs that make mention of other songs in their lyrics. We'll connect the dots, matching the song that names the song to the song that it names. So that's next in our second hour theme hour. My name is Mark Nielsen. Hey, thanks for listening to Let the Good Times Roll. My name is Mark Nielsen. Hey, thanks for listening to Let the Good Times Roll.
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And welcome back. It is Let the Good Times Roll. My name is Mark Nielsen. Glad to have you there. I'm glad to be here, so let's have some fun. It is second hour theme hour time after all. Second hour of the show, and I've got a theme. Your suggestions, always welcome, by the way. GoodTimesRollRadio.com. So how about songs where they name another song in the lyrics? I'll play the song that makes a reference and follow that up with a song that they were talking or singing about. Let's call this not name dropping, but song dropping, making a mention of a particular song in the lyrics. So listen for the mention in the first song, see if you can guess the song that will follow. This song, one of the first to go on the playlist, it's Golden Earring, Radar Love.

0: Some forgotten song. Brenda Lee's coming on strong. You might have thought Golden Earring was commenting on Miss Lee's powerful vocal stylings, which she had for sure, but no, that's the name of one of her songs. Coming on strong. Brenda Lee right there, top 20 in 66. And our second subject to listen for the song mentioned in Dire Straits, Romeo and Juliet, top 10 song in the UK, 1981.
1: A love struck Romeo, sing the streets a serenade, laying everybody low,

Well, Dire Straits referencing a couple songs in Romeo and Juliet. When he sings There's a Place for Us, you know the movie song. He's referencing the song Somewhere from West Side Story. But there's also a line in that song that goes, she's singing Hey La, My Boyfriend's Back. A reference to that one from the Angels, number one in 63. Now listen to songs where they mention other songs in the lyrics. Tom Petty from Full Moon Fever, Running Down a Dream, referencing an idol of his. This from 89.

Me and Dale were singing A Little Runaway, so sings Tom Petty, and so there's Dale Shannon singing A Little Runaway, or all of it actually, number one song in 61. Rolling on with Big Star from 72, here's 13.

0: Well, in Big Star's song 13, we heard Alex Chilton sing, "Won't you tell your dad to get off my back? Tell him what we said about paint it black. Rock and roll is here to stay." Yeah, arguing with the parents about rock and roll in that song. So there is the group that a lot of parents didn't like. The bad boys of rock and roll in the 60s. Now they're the old men of rock and roll, still rocking into their 80s. The Rolling Stones, with that Middle Eastern sound back in the psychedelic year of 66, with Paint It Black, number one stateside in the UK. Well, playing songs that mention other songs in the lyrics. Here on Let the Good Times Roll, my name is Mark Mielsen. Bruce Springsteen doesn't mention the song by its title, but you can understand what he's getting at. Here's Thunder Road.
1: A screen door slams, Mary's dress waves.

Well, we heard Bruce Springsteen at his most poetic in Thunder Road from 75's Born to Run. Like a vision, she dances across the porch while the radio plays Roy Orbison singing for the lonely. So there's Roy Orbison singing Only the Lonely, number two in 1960. Kept out of the number one spot by Brenda Lee, who was coming on strong with I'm Sorry. And our next subject is Eddie Money, who has the original singer of the song he's referring to. Join him on this one. Here's Take Me Home Tonight.

And the rest of the Ronettes, just like Ronnie Spector says, Be My Baby, number one in 63. Top five in the UK and New Zealand. And Eddie Money before that, bringing back Ronnie. She was out of the music business by that time. Take Me Home Tonight, top five in 86. Let's do a threefer, where one song refers to another, and then that song refers to a third song, starting with Sam Cooke from

So we started that three-song set with Sam Cooke from 62 Having a Party. He sings Mr. DJ. If you take requests, I've got a few for you. Play that song called Soul Twist. Play that one called I Know. Don't forget the mashed potatoes. So I didn't forget the mashed potatoes. Mashed Potato Time, Dee Dee Sharp was next, also from 62. And she mentions three songs that are good to dance. The Mashed Potatoes 2, Dear Lady Twist, Please Mr. Postman, and The Lion Sleeps Tonight. So there is the latter, The Lion Sleeps Tonight. Number one song the year before for The Tokens, 1961. So to step back a moment, there are a lot of songs that mention other artists in their lyrics, mentioning those artists either directly by name or indirectly in the lyrics, but it's fewer songs that refer to a specific song in their lyrics, usually by title. But more than we have time for in this week's second hour theme hour, we won't get to all of those examples that are out there. As usual, not a complete list, but a good representation, I would hope. And we've got time for one more example. Eric Carmen referencing five songs in this one. See if you can spot them all. Make Me Lose Control, top

Benny King, Stand By Me, top 5 in 61. One of the 5 songs that Eric Carmen mentions in Make Me Lose Control. Eric referencing Uptown, Stand By Me, Be My Baby. Second reference this hour to that one. Back in My Arms Again. And When I Look in Your Eyes, I Go Crazy, he sings, a reference to the Paul Davis song, I Go Crazy. So except for that 3-song set from the early 60s, most of the songs this hour that were making the song reference were from the 70s and 80s, referring to songs. All of those referred to songs were from the 60s, which makes sense. Those musicians were inspired by the music and the art of their youth, what they grew up with. But that's it. That's all the song dropping songs that I have time for this week. And drop me a note at goodtimesrollradio.com. While you're there, sample our online archive of past shows. 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My name is Mark Nielsen. Come on back next week. We'll do it all again. 2 hours and 4 decades of rock and roll and pop and soul from the 50s, 60s, 70s, and 80s. Right here on Let the Good Times Roll. And I'll tell

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3: From the days when albums mattered, guitar solos were sacred, and rock radio ruled the night.

What would rock and roll be without a good heartbreak song? Rory Gallagher is the 1971 self-titled debut solo album by the Irish blues rock musician. And on that album, you'll find the song we just heard, I Fall Apart. Rory's first solo LP marked his departure from Taste, the band he formed in 1966. Humble Pie opened the show with I'm Ready, which was originally a Chicago blues song recorded by Muddy Waters in 1954, written by Muddy's frequent collaborator Willie Dixon. Humble Pie picked it up as part of the band's shift from British blues pop toward a harder American R&B inflected sound in the early 1970s. Steve Marriott's gritty, soulful lead vocal and the group's heavier electric guitar Hammond organ arrangement turned the tune into a powerful blues rock number that became a live favorite. Let's keep the music flowing. Here's Supertramp on the Rewind. Take a-

0: You're listening to The Rewind. I'm Joe. That was the Pat Travers Band with the live version of Boom Boom. Aw, come on, man. You were supposed to say Out Go the Lights. Originally a John Lee Hooker tune, the band's version was part of their 1979 album Live, Go For What You Know. It was recorded on tour in January and February 1979 in Gainesville, Florida, Austin, Texas, and Miami, Florida. Supertramp was also in the mix with the title track from their 1979 album, Breakfast in America. If there's one thing about Supertramp, they could be very musically adventurous thanks to band member John Helliwell, who could play a number of instruments including woodwinds. The instrumentation list for the song is impressive. It includes a Steinway 9-foot piano, tuba, trombone, calliope, and tack piano to give it that fairground sound, and a pump organ. In fact, Roger Hodgson wrote Breakfast in America using an old pump organ that he bought when he was a teenager. After the break, we'll hear from Hart, Fleetwood Mac, Crosby, Stills & Nash, and the band.
1: 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Right here on The Rewind with Joe Shannon.
2: Ekra Voice, be heard. 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Let's

A song inspired by, as Stevie Nicks put it, groupie-type ladies. On one particular Fleetwood Mac tour, some of the women were giving Nicks and Christine McVie dirty looks, but would change their demeanor when Mick, Lindsay, and John were around. The recording of Gold Dust Woman featured some unique instruments like an electric harpsichord with a jet phaser. And just to enhance the eerie atmosphere while recording, Mick Fleetwood smashed sheets of glass, adding a raw edge to the track. This segment got underway with a tune penned by the prolific songwriter Diane Warren. It was recorded by Heart for their ninth studio album, Bad Animals, which was released in 1987. Who Will You Run To became one of Heart's most endearing late 1980s hits, peaking at number 7 on the U.S. Billboard Hot 100 and number 2 on the U.K. Singles Chart. By the time Bad Animals was released, Heart had shifted toward working with outside songwriters and embracing music videos, a strategy that helped them maintain top 10 status with each new single. I'm Joe Shannon. Thanks for stopping by. What do you say we step back to 1969? Here's Crosby, Stills, and Nash on The Rewind.

0: The Shape I'm In is a song by the Canadian American rock band, The Band, first released on their 1970 album, Stage Fright. It was written by Robbie Robertson, who did little to disguise the fact that the song's sense of dread and dissolution was about Richard Manuel, the song's principal singer. It was released as the B-side to their single Time to Kill and proved more popular than the hit side, recognized by Capitol Records in its promotion kit for the single. The mix used for the single is disputed, as the band had second thoughts about the work of the initial engineer, Todd Rundgren, and sent the tapes to be remixed by British engineer Glenn Johns. Most likely, it was the Johns mixes used for both the album and the single. And we heard Crosby, Stills, and Nash with a tune written by David Crosby. Long Time Gone was his response to the June 5, 1968 assassination of United States Senator Robert F. Kennedy. Long Time Gone was released as the penultimate song on Crosby, Stills, and Nash's self-titled debut album. Loverboy, Rat, Cream, and The Clash are coming up next. Do hope you'll stick around.
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welcome to the SoundLab Future Hits radio show. On today's show, we have interviews from Embrace and Fader. That comes alongside a load of new music. And you've already heard Owen Rivera with Lie Love. Up next is Jasmine Power. The track is called The Verge of the Unknown. And it's here on the SoundLab's Future Hits.

0: And that was Benji Miller with Hey Darcy. Hopefully you enjoyed that. Now it's time for our first interview of the show, and it comes from the band Embrace. They've got a new album out this week. We've got their track Up In Your Feelings to play straight up after. So Embrace, how are you?
1: I'm very good, Jim. How are you?
2: Good, yeah, not bad. Thanks so much. So we've been playing a couple of singles of yours, most recently Stop. Tell us a bit about the single, first of all.
1: Stop. So, let's have a think about this. So it started from like a really crummy little demo, I think, that I did on an OP1, which is like a tiny little keyboard that does everything. Like, it's got four track on it and drum machines and synths and stuff. And I tend to, that's kind of how I tend to present my ideas these days to Danny. So they're like, just like throw away little jams, and he kind of picks up on the ones that he gets a vibe for. And that was one of them. And he kind of usually sends me a text that says, like, I've got a bit of something to one of your ideas. And that usually, it's usually a big understatement, because when he turns up, it's usually like a, you know, like a killer chorus or a killer verse or whatever. And it kind of came, it had sort of too many bits when it started. And we managed to sort of whittle it down to like the, you know, the 4 minute structure that there is at the moment. I think it was like 6 minutes originally. Yeah, so I mean, lyrically, I think it's Danny's kind of on this tip at the moment where he just talks about us being on a big, you know, rock that's flying through space at 60,000 miles an hour, and we're all going to be a thin layer of calcium in like a million years. So nothing really matters, you know. Stop panicking about everything, and you know, smell the flowers, kind of thing.
2: No, that's fair enough. And this coming off your new record, Avalanche, which is coming out 12th of June. What can we expect to hear on the record?
1: It's quite a varied album, I think. It's quite a lot of upbeat, high energy stuff on there, like Road to Nowhere and Stop, I would say, is kind of upbeat, you know, it's kind of jumping up and down kind of music. There's a few bits, a few sort of introspective ballads, some great lyrics from Danny. A few little cheeky moments on there, which, you know, just for good measure. But I think I'm really proud of it. It kind of like, just towards the end, we were kind of, I thought we were like two songs short. So we gave it one final push and actually got three of my favourite songs. So we kicked three songs off and put three new ones on. And then it just sort of like really felt really rounded and really came together kind of right at the end. So we've carried on with the writing, rather than sort of like, you know, sit back and maybe, you know, just play this one out, you know, and have fun with it. We've kind of got straight back into the writing sort of phase again, because we feel like we're on it, you know, want to get an album out next year, maybe.
2: Nice. Yeah, I'm sure your fans would love to hear that. And obviously, kicking three tracks off the record, and I'm sure you wrote even more as well. Do you consider them again down the line, or is it a case of binning them off and starting afresh?
1: What do you mean, the ones that don't make the album?
2: Yeah.
1: Well, they probably end up being on some like deluxe edition, or, you know, packaged as B-sides or something. I mean, the good songs are just not, I didn't think they were quite up to standard, you know. Some people probably think they're the best songs. I mean, I know we put like four forward for like a deluxe version, and our radio plugger had to pick a single out of it, and he picked the one that we liked the least as being a single. Do you know what I mean? Why that one? Not that one. And our manager's like, well, you played him the songs, you know, it's understandable that he's going to think you like him.
2: That's your fault. Yeah. That's on you, that one.
1: Yeah, they're just miserable sods.
2: And the sound that you've made with this record, is it the sound you wanted, or is it kind of just how it turned out as you were writing and recording it?
1: I can't profess to know what it was going to sound like when we started. It's always a sort of voyage of discovery, and you're based around, you know, the music that you've sort of absorbed since the last album, you know, put together with kind of your kind of go-to sort of safe zones or comfort zones, I suppose. But we're always kind of pushing the envelope, but always trying to sort of do something different or challenging, just to sort of keep it interesting for us, just so we can sort of like, you know, show our faces when we hand it over, that we can be proud of it. And we're, you know, I am really proud of it.
2: Yeah, no, that's good to hear. And obviously, nine records in now, how have you and how have the band evolved over those years?
1: We've kind of got an understanding now of what kind of how everybody works, what everybody contributes, what everyone's kind of strengths and weaknesses are, and we kind of work around those, or, you know, utilize those, or it's kind of a much more painless kind of affair now. I mean, it does have its tricky moments, you know, when disagreements are flying around. You know, if you've got something that you really love and somebody else really doesn't like it, you kind of feel like it's personal. But, you know, music's very subjective in it. But yeah, we just all get on really well, and we all want the same thing. You know, we all want it to be great.

and I hope you enjoyed the interview there with Embrace, followed by their single Up In Your Feelings. Now, we are all over social media, so come and find us at The Sound Lab, yes, on all the socials. You can also check out the website, thesoundlabuk.co.uk. 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We've got some Astral Rocks on the way, but up next is Avohi Avoha and Love Foundation UK with a remix of Malami. 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

and you've just heard a couple of tracks. Astral Rocks was at first with The Flame in Me, and that was followed by Joya with Hold On, Hold On. Hopefully you enjoyed both of those. 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

And that was The Horn with Back on the Path. Hopefully you enjoyed that. Now, we are not only doing this radio show, we do a couple of others too. We do a pop punk party, which brings you 1 hour of pop punk and pop rock tunes every week. We also have a Christmas show that you might just enjoy as well. So if you want to check out those, plus previous episodes of the Sound Lab's Future Hits, alongside other shows we've done in the past, head to the website, thesoundlabuk.co.uk, click International Radio Shows, and that'll take you to our Mixcloud page, The Sound Lab UK. So while you go and check us out on there and find out all the other shows that we've been doing, we've got a new track from Banji. The track is called In Motion, and it's here on The Sound Lab's Future Hits.

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3: 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You shall pay!

0: And that was East Electric with You Shall Pay. Hopefully you enjoyed that. Now, it's time for our second interview of the show, and it comes from Fader. They've been busy releasing new music this year and last year too. We've got their track All Thorns No Roses to play straight up after. So, Fader, how are you?
1: I'm fantastic, Jeff. Thank you so much.
0: Our pleasure is all mine. And we've been playing a few singles of yours recently, but most recently, All Thorns, No Roses. Tell us a bit about the single, first of all.
1: Yeah, so All Thorns, No Roses is our youngest. Sounds like we have children, but it's just singles. Our youngest single to date, we released it about a month ago now, or a few weeks, maybe not so much a month. And it is probably one of our most personal songs. It's got a lot of kind of, passionate kind of anger in a way. The lyrics are nice and deep. It's about kind of personal experiences that kind of we've gone through and stuff like that. And it's probably one of our most favourite tracks to play and that we've released so far.
0: Good, yeah, nice. And you've released a few singles already now. Are we gearing up towards a bigger body of work, maybe an EP?
1: Yeah, definitely. So the plan at the moment was, because we only released our first single back in, I believe it was October 2025, and this is our fifth single now. So the plan was kind of fire out singles steadily as we go along. And I think the plan will be to work towards, as you say, a bigger body of work to kind of include them all into an EP with potential to have new songs as well. We're currently going down to London this week to record a new song. So I think we're going to keep rolling out the singles, and we've started gaining some really nice momentum and stuff like that. So we'll probably end up being an EP or something like that.
0: Yeah, nice. And as you guys are relatively new, with the sound that you've got, do you think you know what sound you're wanting to go for, or are you trying things just to see what works and if people listen to it?
1: Yeah, I think it's a great question, because I think, as I say, because our first single was back in September, October 2025, which wasn't even that long ago, but I think already we have started tweaking the sound again. The first three singles were very much kind of in the same realm. Of kind of like kind of high energy, heavy indie rock. But the last two singles, Look Me in the Eye and our brand new one, All Thorns No Roses, have been more alternative, kind of dark indie heavy rock. So they've got a little bit of a more kind of darker vibe to them in a way. So I think we're really into the kind of darky, heavy indie kind of rock vibe at the moment. So I think that direction is the one we'll probably go for, especially with the new one that we're going to be recording. It's more not sinister, but it's got more of an edge, more of a bite to it, if that makes sense.
0: Yeah, no, for sure. And I'd like to talk about the writing process as well. So for you guys, how do tracks normally start off?
1: So at the moment, so usually it's kind of been, you know, I myself being the singer and stuff like that, I will have the kind of body done, like, you know, the kind of chords, rhythmic kind of direction sorted with the melody and the lyrics. But the most recent ones, i.e. Look Me in the Eye, has kind of been more, we kind of sat in a jam room rehearsing for like a kind of tour, and then one of the boys would kind of just come out with a riff, and it kind of spiraled from there, and then I kind of took it away and then wrote lyrics to it, which is kind of the opposite of what we've done before, which turned out really well because it kind of gave it a more orthodox feel. So we do a bit of both of that kind of direction. I'll write a song, bring it to the band, or we'll start a song in the jam room and kind of I will take it home, then do my homework and bring it back to the band with it a bit more morphed together and stuff like that. So a bit of both of those kind of methods at the moment.
0: Nice, yeah. And do you think going forward you'll be going along the same sort of lines, or do you think you might try different ways of writing to see if it works?
1: Yeah, I mean, we're always looking at new ways to write and stuff like that. It's all so far just been internal band writing. You know, we've not written with any collaborators or anything like that, so it's all just been just been us so far, but we're always open to try new methods and stuff like that. I think the best way for us to write is just to be together and to let it flow. You know, it can be tricky to do that sometimes because you will be there for like 3 hours and you're like, well, just you'll end up with something that Hendrix would have come up with, you know what I mean? Just the most random, directionless kind of jam. But if you hone it in, it kind of, you can kind of concentrate that into like the 3 minutes of a song. So I'm enjoying writing like that. So I think more of that kind of writing to be done in the future.

and I hope you enjoyed the interview there with Fader, followed by their single All Thorns, No Roses. Hopefully you enjoyed that. Now, that's the end of the first hour of the Sound Lab's Future Hits. But stick around for hour two, where we have interviews from Serafina and The Musical Box. We also have a live session from Jodie Langford to come your way as well. But to finish off the hour, we have Arend West for you. The track is called Still Remains, and it's here on the Sound Lab's Future Hits.

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0: Hello, everyone. This is your Action News reporter with all the news that is news across the nation on the scene at the supermarket. There seems to have been some disturbance here. Pardon me, sir. Did you see what happened?
1: Yeah, I did. I was standing over here by the tomatoes, and here he come, running through the pole beans, through the fruits and vegetables, naked as a jaybird. And I hollered over to Ethel. I said, "Don't look, Ethel." And it's too late. She'd already been incensed.
2: He comes.

0: reporter once again, and we're here at the gas station. Pardon me, sir, did you see what happened?
1: Yeah, they. I was just in here getting my tires checked, and he just appeared out of the traffic. Come streaking around the grease right there. Didn't have nothing on but a smile. I looked in there, and Ethel was getting her cold drink. I hollered, "Don't look, Ethel!" And it's too late. She'd already been mooned. Flashed her right there in front of the shop. So.
2: He ain't fruit.
1: Boogity, boogity.
2: He ain't.

0: Once again, your Action News reporter in the booth at the gym covering the disturbance at the basketball playoff. Pardon me, sir. Did you see what happened?
1: Yeah, deep. Hey, Tom, I was just going down there to get Ethel a snow cone. Here he come, right out of the cheap seats. Dribbling. Right down the middle of the court. Didn't have on nothing but his PS. Made a hook shot and got out through the concession stand. I hollered up at Ethel. I said, "Don't look, Ethel!" It was too late. She'd already got a free shot. Grandstand. Right there in front of the home page.
2: What is it calling the street?
0: Here comes the kid. Who's that with it? Ethel. Is that you, Ethel?
2: He's just as proud as he can be.
0: What do you think you're doing?
2: Listen at me. He gonna give us
0: a key. You get your clothes on.
2: What is it calling the street?
0: Ethel, where you go?
2: He likes to show off his disease.

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0: 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We've sat down and talked it through.
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1: From Feature Story News in Washington, I'm James Goodison. US President Donald Trump says Israel is very happy with the Hamas disarmament deal brokered by his Board of Peace, but a senior Israeli official has told reporters and local media that Israel doesn't accept the proposal and will not carry out any withdrawals from Gaza. Israeli Prime Minister Benjamin Netanyahu has yet to comment publicly on the agreement, which was announced on Thursday night and would require Hamas to surrender its weapons in phases while Israeli forces pull back from the territory. The deal stipulates that a detailed disarmament roadmap must be finalized within 14 days. Blake Sifton reports from Tel Aviv.
2: He said, in response to various reports about political progress in Gaza, Israel has reiterated that there will be no IDF withdrawal from the current yellow line without genuine disarmament of Hamas. Now, that suggests that for the Israeli government, any kind of withdrawal, including to the original lines of October, will be predicated on serious and significant disarmament from Hamas. Now, another implication of this plan for the Israeli military will be on their ability to strike in Gaza. A Board of Peace member speaking to the media said that those strikes would need to be limited to immediate threats.
1: Spain's Prime Minister Pedro Sanchez has visited the enclave of Ceuta after tens of thousands of migrants crossed the border from Morocco in the space of 24 hours, with at least 18 people killed. Sanchez confirmed the mass crossing as an attack on Spain's territorial integrity, but stopped short of blaming Morocco, which has long claimed sovereignty over both Ceuta and Melilla. France has announced its reinforcing control along its border with Spain, while Italy has called for Spain to be suspended from Europe's open borders Schengen zone. Ross Cullen reports from Bordeaux.
3: Juan Jesus Vivas, who is the president of the Spanish semi-enclave, said on Friday that the situation that Ceuta is going through is absolutely unsustainable after 60,000 migrants crossed the border with Morocco into the Spanish city located on the North African coast. The Spanish Prime Minister Pedro Sanchez condemned the breach of the border during a visit to Ceuta, saying that the arrival of thousands of migrants was an attack on Spain's territorial integrity. But he stopped short from blaming Morocco, which has long claimed sovereignty over Ceuta and Melilla, another Spanish semi-enclave on Morocco's Mediterranean coast.
1: And US markets are swinging on Friday as the 10-year Treasury yield climbs to 4.73%, its highest in over a year. And a massive global chip rally triggered by big tech earnings sends South Korea's KOSPI index up 18%. On Wall Street, Amazon and Apple have delivered starkly contrasting results. Amazon's stock has jumped roughly 15% on blowout cloud earnings, while Apple shares have dropped around 10% after the iPhone maker issued disappointing guidance, blaming supply constraints on chips and memory. The Apple earnings call was the last for outgoing chief executive Tim Cook before John Ternus takes over in September.
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0: aerial campaigns, we think it'll change Iran's calculus. It hasn't. And I think ultimately time is kind of on their side. It's basically a race to see who is willing to endure more for a longer period. And I just, you know, from an American perspective, don't see how we think it's in our interest to, you know, sacrifice American lives, sacrifice our economy for real, no clear strategic upside.
1: He spoke to Foreign Policy magazine. His thoughts there at the end of a week of more tit-for-tat military reprisals and no indication that diplomatic negotiations are getting anywhere. Polling now shows American voters overwhelmingly think the Iran conflict has not been worth fighting. With FSN Spotlight, I'm Simon Marks.
2: Time for your headlines. Hamas has confirmed it will be disarming under a deal announced by US President Donald Trump, but says the surrender of heavy weapons is contingent on the creation of a Palestinian state. Spain's Prime Minister has visited the enclave of Ceuta after tens of thousands of migrants crossed the border from Morocco in the space of 24 hours. And US markets are swinging on Friday as the 10-year Treasury yield climbs to 4.73%, its highest in over a year. And that's the latest from Feature Story News. I'm James Goodison.
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4: 3 degrees.

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If necessary, please pull over to allow faster drivers to pass you safely. Remember to keep left and use your directional indicators to give other drivers plenty of warning of your intentions. 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

0: 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We've sat down and talked it through.
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bag. One's on the pole, shove the other in a bag with the rerun shows. 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

0: 4 degrees.
1: Name of this song is The Wildwood Flower. Now, The Wildwood Flower is an old country classic. It's gained a whole new popularity. The song isn't any more popular, but the flower's doing real good. Wildwood flower grew wild on the farm, and we never knowed what it was called. Some said it's a flower, and some said it's a weed. I didn't give it much thought. One day I was out there talking to my brother, and I reached down for a weed to chew on. Things got fuzzy and things got blurry, and then everything was gone. Didn't know what happened, but I knew it beat the hell out of sniffing burlap. I come to, and my brother was there, and he said, "What's wrong with your eyes?" I said, "I don't know. I was chewing on the weed." He said, "Well, let me give it a try." I spent the rest of that day and most of that night trying to find my brother Bill. Caught up with him about 6 o'clock the next morning, naked, singing on the windmill. He said he flew up there. I had to fly out and get him down. He's about half crazy. The very next day, we picked a bunch of them weeds and we put them in the sun to dry. Then we mashed them up and cleaned them off, put them in the corn cob pie. Smoking them wildwood flowers got to be a habit. We never seen no harm. Oh, we thought it was kind of handy. Take a trip and never leave the farm. They go puff that wildwood weed. Next thing you know, you're just wandering around behind the little animals. All good things got to come to an end. It's the same with the wildwood weeds. One day this fella from Washington come by and spied them and turned white as a sheet. And he dug and he burned and he burned and he dug and he killed all our cute little weeds. And then he drove away. We just smiled and waved, sitting there on that sack of seeds. Y'all come back now, you hear?
2: What could you do with $25? You could buy a nice bottle of wine, you could see a movie, or you could help someone see again. There are 80,000 people in the Pacific who are needlessly blind. Just $25 can help restore their sight. 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That's 0800 227 229.

0: Grüezi liebe Schweizer, hier in Akaroa und zuhause im schönen Schweizerländli. Akaroa, ein idyllisches 500-Seelen-Dörfli mit Charme und einer eigenen Radiostation. Wir spielen Easy-Listening-Musik von den 70er bis modern und das 24 Stunden am Tag. Akaroa Radio findest du auch im Internet auf www.akaroaradio.co.nz. Also, auf Wiedergücks und vergesst nicht, Akaroa Radio, man muss es einfach gelost haben.
1: From Feature Story News in Washington, I'm James Goodison. US President Donald Trump says Israel is very happy with the Hamas disarmament deal brokered by his Board of Peace, but a senior Israeli official has told reporters and local media that Israel doesn't accept the proposal and will not carry out any withdrawals from Gaza. Israeli Prime Minister Benjamin Netanyahu has yet to comment publicly on the agreement, which was announced on Thursday night and would require Hamas to surrender its weapons in phases while Israeli forces pull back from the territory. The deal stipulates that a detailed disarmament roadmap must be finalised within 14 days. Blake Sifton reports from Tel Aviv.
2: He said, in response to various reports about political progress in Gaza, Israel has reiterated that there will be no IDF withdrawal from the current yellow line without genuine disarmament of Hamas. Now, that suggests that for the Israeli government, any kind of withdrawal, including to the original lines of October, will be predicated on serious and significant disarmament from Hamas. Now, another implication of this plan for the Israeli military will be on their ability to strike in Gaza. A Board of Peace member speaking to the media said that those strikes would need to be limited to immediate threats.
1: Spain's Prime Minister Pedro Sanchez has visited the enclave of Ceuta after tens of thousands of migrants crossed the border from Morocco in the space of 24 hours, with at least 18 people killed. Sanchez confirmed the mass crossing as an attack on Spain's territorial integrity, but stopped short of blaming Morocco, which has long claimed sovereignty over both Ceuta and Melilla. France has announced it's reinforcing controls along its border with Spain, while Italy has called for Spain to be suspended from Europe's open borders Schengen zone. Ross Cullen reports from Bordeaux.
3: Juan Jesus Vivas, who is the president of the Spanish semi-enclave, said on Friday that the situation that Ceuta is going through is absolutely unsustainable after 60,000 migrants crossed the border with Morocco into the Spanish city located on the North African coast. The Spanish Prime Minister Pedro Sanchez condemned the breach of the border during a visit to Ceuta, saying that the arrival of thousands of migrants was an attack on Spain's territorial integrity. But he stopped short from blaming Morocco, which has long claimed sovereignty over Ceuta and Melilla, another Spanish semi-enclave on Morocco's Mediterranean coast.
1: And US markets are swinging on Friday as the 10-year Treasury yield climbs to 4.73%, its highest in over a year. And a massive global chip rally triggered by big tech earnings sends South Korea's KOSPI index up 18%. On Wall Street, Amazon and Apple have delivered starkly contrasting results. Amazon's stock has jumped roughly 15% on blowout cloud earnings, while Apple shares have dropped around 10% after the iPhone maker issued disappointing guidance, blaming supply constraints on chips and memory. The Apple earnings call was the last for outgoing chief executive Tim Cook before John Ternus takes over in September.
4: With FSN Spotlight, I'm Simon Marks, hearing one more time today from Nate Swanson, the fired US government official who was part of the US negotiating team dealing with Iran before President Trump showed him the door after Mr. Swanson wrote an article predicting the Iranian regime would not capitulate to US force and would instead exploit its control over the Strait of Hormuz. Where does he think the conflict is going now?
5: I've heard from really a number of people say, well, we just need to then double down on the military option. The only thing that would actually lead to a regime change or a significant change in Iran's approach is basically, you know, a massive ground campaign. I mean, I think that would be a disaster, and I would advocate against that. But if you're being honest with yourself, I don't see how these half campaigns where, you know, we do these aerial campaigns, we think it'll change Iran's calculus. It hasn't. And I think ultimately time is kind of on their side. It's basically a race to see who is willing to endure more for a longer period. And I just, you know, from an American perspective, don't see how we think it's in our interest to, you know, sacrifice American lives, sacrifice our economy for real, no clear strategic upside.
4: He spoke to Foreign Policy magazine. His thoughts there at the end of a week of more tit-for-tat military reprisals and no indication that diplomatic negotiations are getting anywhere. Polling now shows American voters overwhelmingly think the Iran conflict has not been worth fighting.